0: You're listening to Kuzu and Rock, from the roots of bluesy rock and roll to the explosive sounds of hard rock and metal. This playlist is a testament to the rebellious spirit and untamed energy that rock music embodies.
1: Gonna do a country blues. A little music from back home. I was raised in Louisiana, and there used to be an old black man named Charlie Harris, worked at a feed store, and he'd sit out in the back along about sundown and play kind of like this.

0: And now, here's a 1946 movie scene that's set in a coffee shop. Roll that film.
1: I want a cup of coffee.
2: Okay.
3: Just a cup of coffee.
2: That will be 20 cents, please.
0: Whoa, whoa, whoa, whoa. Stop the projector. 20 cents for two cups of coffee. It's no wonder U.S. coffee consumption reached its peak in 1946, with the average American consuming that year almost 46 and a half gallons of coffee. But after that, coffee consumption began to turn downward, and 60 years later, 2006, the average American was only drinking about 24 gallons of coffee. But now, coffee's coming back. So perk yourself up while we brew up this edition of Agriculture USA. I'm Gary Crawford. Everybody likes a great comeback story, and coffee's certainly one of those stories, going from 60 years of declining popularity to today, re-imaged, remarketed as a prime high-value product, retooled and made fashionable for today's lifestyle, and with every type, flavor, configuration that anybody could imagine. Oh, it is a new world of coffees out there. Comedian Tim Hawkins says the way that many women deal with coffee these days is different from men. He advises men who want to impress their wives or female friends to do one thing.
4: Like when you go to the drive-thru, learn what they like to drink. It'll blow her mind. It will, because women are, that's a hard drink. They're very complicated.
0: Yes, it is true. Yes, sometimes I go to the drive-thru coffee shop and my daughter will ask me to bring her not just a coffee, no.
5: A hot grande caramel macchiato with almond milk.
0: I have to write it down, and even then I'm not sure it's right. Also, for home brewing, that arena has totally changed too, being taken over by this single cup brewing machine, sales of which are soaring. So all of this is bringing coffee consumption up from a per person yearly average of 24 gallons in 2006 to over 35 gallons last year. And coffee is inspiring songwriters to write songs about it. Here's one from someone who feels he's gotta have his coffee.
6: Hook me up to the machine.
0: His blood type is coffee. That's unsavory, but some people do say that coffee's appeal is more than just taste. It also might be due to 1,3,7-trimethylxanthine, in other words, caffeine, which brings up the question,
7: do you really need all that caffeine?
0: But Kansas State University Extension food scientist Karen Blakesley says, like most things, there are pros and cons about coffee.
7: There are some potential benefits, such as getting some polyphenols and antioxidants that are naturally in coffee. They could possibly protect against some chronic illnesses like type 2 diabetes or heart disease or even some types of cancers.
0: But on the other hand, with coffee,
7: you got to be careful that you don't drink a whole lot of it because of the caffeine content. Too much caffeine can affect a whole range of other things, such as raising your blood pressure or making you jittery or increasing your heart rate.
0: The Dietary Guidelines for Americans says healthy adults can safely take in about 400 milligrams of caffeine a day. So that's about 4 normal size cups of coffee a day.
7: But do you have a heart condition where caffeine could increase your heart rate, and that might not be a good thing for you?
0: Also, she says, consider that coffee may not be your sole source of caffeine. There's tea. 8 ounces of tea can have as little as 20 milligrams up to 120. And then you've got soft drinks. 20-ounce soda can have from 22 to 70 milligrams of caffeine. And then, of course, a relatively new arrival on the scene, energy drinks. They can range from an 8-ounce can with 80 milligrams to a little 2-ounce drink with 230 milligrams of caffeine in it. Plus, we have currently on the market caffeine-enhanced waters and other things. So Karen Blakesley says if you are curious about your actual caffeine intake,
7: the International Food Information Council has what they call a caffeine calculator. It's on their website at foodinsight.org.
0: It's got places to type in there how much and what type of coffee you drink each day.
7: Even decaf coffee, instant coffee, different types of tea, sodas, energy drinks, and chocolate.
0: Again, that website is foodinsight.org. It has all things caffeine. Oh, one more thing. Karen Blakesley says if you've got to have a lot of caffeine to simply stay awake,
7: maybe you need more sleep.
0: Could be. Maybe you took a little snooze during this edition of Agriculture USA, huh? Well, this is Wide Awake. Come on, wake up. Wide Awake, Gary Crawford reporting for the U.S. Department of Agriculture.

From the influential pioneers who laid the foundation to the game-changing bands that continue to push the boundaries, this playlist is for you. 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

0: 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KUZULP, Denton, Texas.
1: Poets often use many words to say a simple thing. It takes thought and time and

0: Yeah, bongo.
1: Aight, where the man there forward from?
0: School, aye.
1: So no one can fool, aye?
0: No, aye.
1: Aight, straight. The man there engine pretty do, I tell you. You know? Time.

Oh, yeah. I got introduced to country music through my grandpa. He was always in the back room listening to George Jones on the AM radio station. And yeah, Merle Haggard and that all that. Took me a while to come back around and figure out it was all great. But yeah, those memories run pretty deep. I'm Dave Sims, and you're listening to Kuzu 92.9.

Hey, everybody in Denton and beyond. This is Bev. Just want to say kindness is what matters, and increase your face value by smiling. Today's a good day. Today's a beautiful day, and it's a gift. Have a great one, and thank you for being Dentonites with me. Bye-bye.

Is this thing on? This is another episode of Dissonance and Resolution. Your host, DJ Detritus, here every second and fourth Wednesdays from 10 p.m. to midnight. This is the 59th, actually it's the 60th episode of Dissonance and Resolution. Episode 59, because we started at zero, as we must. We are hearing the end of the epic piece Chanting Out the Low Shadow by Horseback, their album Piedmont Apocrypha, 2014 album out on Three Lobed Records. Horseback was the kind of solo ever shifting project of Jinx Miller. Is it Jinx? I don't know. Exploring any different genres, though people always seem to lump Horseback in with black metal. I don't know if what you just heard is that, but there's some blackened touches to it.

We got some more music coming on through. Shouts out to Alex and Javi. Thanks for tuning in.

fresco of a giant serpent serves as an appropriate introduction to what follows, the exotic and colorful ritual of the flying voladores. The ritual has many phases.

0: systems attract parasites. A parasite is any organism that takes advantage of another organism. And wherever people live, we find parasites.
1: Humanity's a cancer on the planet.
0: Problem facing humanity.
2: The impoverishment of American intellectual life.
1: Because what you do with cancer is eradicated. Because what you do with cancer is eradicated. And in this time of nihilism, you know, what's the point of life? What's the point of life? Everything's interpretation.
3: When we begin to question the question,
2: God are human creations, but they're not rooted in nature or necessity. They're not mirrors of reality.
0: Parasite is any organism that takes advantage of another organism.
2: We're undermining the basis of religion. And yet he said people still held on to it. They still clutched onto it because they were too terrified to live without it.
1: He'd howl and the dog would howl and he'd howl and the dog would howl.
0: And wherever people live, we find parasites.
3: When we begin to question the questions that perhaps were illogically formed to begin with, and thus unanswerable the entire time.
2: That they no longer had to pray to the white man's God. They no longer had to make themselves prostrate to a religion, in his view, that made them supplicants.
1: Humanity's a cancer on the planet.

0: what you do with cancer is eradicate it. He'd howl and the dog would howl, and he'd howl and the dog would howl. And
1: when we begin to question the question,
2: that so many truth claims are not rooted in reality. They're rooted in power. They're rooted in need. They're rooted in fear. They're rooted in longing. But they're not necessarily rooted in truth.
1: When we begin to question the question, why is there something rather than nothing?
3: Successful systems attract parasites.
0: Because what you do with cancer is eradicate it. Because what you do with cancer is eradicate it.
2: Fundamental problems that we've had, which is problems of living in a pluralistic society, and doing so in a humane way.

Wow. Yeah, that was some... we just heard... I don't know why I paused so long there. We just heard from Pleasure Center with the track Parasite. Pleasure Center is a group based out of the Pacific Northwest, which I think might just be one dude, as often is the case. And that track appears on the compilation Manifestation 9, which was a collaboration between CIA Records, based out of Houston, and Awful Records of, I believe, Portland. Very whack, cool stuff. Before Pleasure Center, we heard from Pa Musique with Slalo. Can't quite pronounce that, Slalo. But that's taken from the 2020 album, The Phoenix. Pa Musique is a band, long-running act, that has multiple members, but as with the prior one we talked about, was started and largely run by one person, Robert Pepper. I love Peppers. I like that music. Yeah, after finding out about Pa Musique, I started digging in and found out, oh, it did an album with Rapoon. Very cool. Perhaps we'll hear it on a future episode. Before Pa Musique, we heard a couple of cuts from Yahweh Nailgun. First with the track Tear Pusher, and after that with Sickle Walk. You know, when I heard these tracks on the record, I kind of experienced them as one piece, but then later realized it was two different songs, so I thought it was important to play them together. Yahweh Nailgun is a band, and I love doing this. I saw them live before I ever heard their music. I guess I kind of went largely based on hype, but also because, you know, Fleshnarch was opening, and it is a trip to see them outside of the Den context. So it was kind of a perfect opportunity to expose myself to that music. And I think people at the show noted, oh, you know, his vocals have a totally different resonance live and are different live, which is super interesting. But I hadn't actually heard the music until like a year later when I just got the record. So it was kind of like hearing it for the first time. And, you know, hearing it, I was like, wow, this is really, obviously I was really loving it. I was hearing, you know, some of the guitar effects that are most well known by the band Palm. But man, the just in general, the music was reminding me of Dead Rider. So I wanted to play a Dead Rider track. And I remembered that the last piece of music Dead Rider put out was a lone single in 2020 called The War in My Head. And so I went back and listened to it and was kind of blown away with, you know, how wild it was, or kind of the places that it went texturally. And so that's what we heard before Yahweh Nailgun. Let me give some shouts out to Mr. Cunnis for listening in. Thank you, Mr. Cunnis. Next up, we are going a bit of a different direction, a little bit of a palate cleanser, as DJ PP Pill Popper would say. Let's hear from the soft boy himself, Robin Hitchcock. Here on Dissonance and Resolution, let's check it out.

You are listening to KUZU LP, Tipton, Texas. And we just heard from Cass McCombs with I Never Dream About Trains from his 2025-2026 album, Interior Live Oak. That song, more than any song, really stuck out to me. Actually, it moved me when I saw him play it live a month or so ago. I hadn't heard Interior Live Oak yet, and I just couldn't stop thinking about that song after the show. Which is pretty cool for a song on a new record by an artist I've been listening to for like 20 years. So kudos to Cass. Speaking of music that you've been listening to for 20 years, before that we heard from Annual Notice by the Trail of Dead with the cut Crowning of a Heart that came off their 2003 EP Secret of Elena's Tomb. I guess it's like 23 years. And before, well, I want to say about that is I had to kind of double check after programming that song that, that's on Crowning of a Heart. Surely it was on, you know, Source Tags and Codes, or surely it was on, you know, Worlds Apart. You know, surely it was on a major album. It's such a, to me, a classic Trail of Dead song. But no, it's on an EP. And one that I'm quite fond of. It does everything that I love about EPs. Before Crowning of a Heart, we heard from The Convocation Of with the track Darkstone. And actually, that connects to Cass McCombs because I saw an artist open for Cass at, was it Dada? Or Three Links? No, it had to be Dada, I think. But anyway, it was Lyle something. Morgan? No. Well, she's a singer-songwriter. Quite enjoyed the music. But the guitar player playing with Lyle looked familiar to me. And I kind of snooped around while they were playing. And I found out that he was part of a group called The Convocation Of. And when I went to go check it out, I found out, oh, wow, that's a group he was in with one of the former members of Moss Icon, which if you hear that Convocation Of album, you can really understand how it comes from Moss Icon, but is very much of this like late 90s, early 2000s, post-hardcore meets all of these different other influences like psychedelic rock and progressive rock and so many things. I love that album, Pyramid Technology, and will evangelize it to people that I know. But I'm not recommending anyone do anything aside from perhaps something I'll tell you about later. Before Convocation Of, we heard from Matcha Loved Bedhead with Never Overdose from the album Bedhead Loved Matcha. Bedhead, of course, being some local fellows. I don't know where Matcha's from, but Bedhead loved them. And that's really my introduction to Matcha, though I understand, you know, they're an act of their own. I think they had an In the Fish Tank. Gosh, what a cool record. And at the top of that block, we heard I Often Dream About Trains by Robin Hitchcock off his album I Often Dream About Trains. All right, well, that was quite a slab, and we're about to hear yet another slab here on Dissonance and Resolution. Let's check it out.

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Evaluate, appropriate another well done steak. Be mindful of suspicion, and I have seen with my eyes of greed. It's not a prize, you know, I realize. Still, it's haunting, this psychotic erection. She really purrs in the wee hours without hearts and flowers. 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

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Actually, I guess it would be Suzige. He's kind of adding a U at the end of that. It sounds better that way. Suzige. Suzige. That was Lamb Chop, who I didn't find out until after I programmed the song. Had released a new single today, but I doubt it would be the one that I had in a track that I had in mind, only because I think he's been learning how to sing. No shade. Love me, Kurt Wagner. But I chose that song because, in particular, the Benvita track that we heard before Lamb Chop was really reminding me heavily of those kind of gentle toxing moments, particularly on this album, How I Quit Smoking. Yeah, and that's a CD. The CD that's in the CD player was one I bought from the CD warehouse on Hickory, which is now like an apartment leasing office. And before that was the Allsups and Subway sandwiches. I bought many CDs there that had a massive impact on me, such as Magnolia Electric Company, Fading Trails, Dinosaur Jr., Green Mind. Before Lamb Chop, like I said, we heard from Benvita with the track New Distortion Properties that was featuring Christina Vantu. Where have we heard that before? The Dead Texan. And with the Dead Texan, I believe she was just the visual art side, but boy, has Christina been doing some things musically. Benvita featuring Notwithstanding. And that's from a beautiful album called Oblivion Seekers on Shelter Press, which is basically all like that, where Benvita and another co-vocalist do these kind of chant-like pieces of this really good poetry that he wrote over different instrumentals. It's actually something he's been doing on a couple of albums, the Benvita Vocal Trio, as well as that one with the Yarn Wire Ensemble, the Beat My Head Hit or something like that. It all rolls, in my opinion. And at the top of that block, we heard a hefty slab from Mo Stiano. Or as I've seen it online, Mo Stiano. With Movement 3 from the album A Way Toward the Light. I was not really aware of Mo Stiano until I checked out this album that we just had here at the studio. And it blew my mind. It blew me away. And I wanted to play a track from this, but I didn't have any, of Yowie. It really reminded me a lot of Yowie, but was its own thing. These three, you know, massive pieces of guitar and bass and drum orchestration that, you know, are probably as complex as most prog music, but does not kind of descend into like cheesy excesses and shifts in texture often enough. If I understand correctly, he also like kind of conducts like a rock orchestra, because he's, you know, primarily a composer. But yeah, I'll be checking out some more Mo Stiano. Yeah,
Well, speaking of checking out records, I would love to tell everyone and encourage you to attend a Kuzu event that will benefit everyone, called Kuzu Revolution Record Convention, aka RevCon. It's going to be happening July 18, 2026 at the Patterson Appleton Art Center in downtown Denton, Texas. It will host a full day of local, regional, and national vendors of collectible vinyl records, posters, I'm not doing a commercial, but I do want to recommend people go and check this out. I've gone every year that it's happened, and have bought a lot of really cool records there and had a really good time. There's beer, there's live DJs. Typically, there's a really good food truck slinging food outside. So I would like to remind everyone about that. You know, it's just a little over a month away. Yeah, we have got some more music coming your way, drifting into an ethereal realm, as it were, with the next piece. A band who, in my head, I always call Love Lies Crushing, but have learned through failed attempts with a search engine, is actually Love's Lies Crushing, which I think was smarter than, because it's all the words jammed together. So you could think it's Lovelies if it's Love Lies Crushing, but it's Love's Lies Crushing. And we shall hear a track from their second album called Zuvetin here on Dissonance and Resolution. Let's check it out.

I had to scramble y'all's brains a little bit there. That was perhaps the only good Lord of the Rings themed noise bin I'm aware of. Or perhaps that ever existed, that not actively making music. That was Force Field. One sec. That was Force Field with, we're going to call the track L. Depending where you look, every track on that album is either untitled or is given a letter of the alphabet. And then some that comes from the album Lord of the Rings Modulator on Bulb Records. Force Field, who I believe was out of Providence, Rhode Island, was a duo of noisemakers, synthesists, who were part of that scene in the early 2000s. And one of the core members, Matt Brinkman, did a number of collaborations with, I'm going to say Matt Chippendale. Is it Matt? It's Chippendale is the last name. And you don't forget that the guy from the drummer of Lightning Bolt. Sorry, I drank too many Dr. Peps tonight. Yeah. You wouldn't really know that it's Lord of the Rings themed until it gets to like little samples of one of the characters here and there. Definitely better than any of the other Lord of the Rings themed noise things I've ever heard of. Before that, we heard from another duo of synthesis composers, what have you, Visible Cloaks, on the other side of the states from, I'm going to say Portland, definitely Pacific Northwest. Visible Cloaks with the track Slippage from their most recent album, Paradescence, on RVNG International, or perhaps it's always pronounced Revenge International. Though sometimes when I look at it, it's, it speaks to me roving. Roving International? I think it's Revenge. We've heard from Visible Cloaks on prior episodes, primarily from the kind of offshoot project called the Componium Ensemble, which was a music that was kind of like pre-AI and machine learning generative music. Wild stuff there, and similar sounding music, but that Visible Cloaks album. Before Visible Cloaks, we heard from Love's Lies Crushing with Virgin Blue Eyes from their 1986 album Zuvaten. 30 years. Which, interestingly enough, the track before that, the Lamb Chop track, is 30 years old. But are we getting a reissue of How I Quit Smoking? Please, God. All right. Well, folks, we're nearing the end of the hour. And it's time to hear the final piece. And this one goes out to DJ PP Pill Popper. Thank you for tuning in and for messaging in. This is Slint. Have a good night, everyone.

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And I know I already said goodbye, but you know, I'll just talk about that track a little bit. That was Slint. Great band. With the track Rhoda, the Albini Rough Mix from their 1994 release. Untitled, which was two cuts from a 1989 session that were recorded by Steve Albini, some blank dirt niffer. Those were songs that were on the Tweez album, I believe, that were... The Tweez album, which was originally given to A&R or whoever ran Touch and Go Records, who kind of passed on it at the time. But then when he heard these rough cuts from a separate later session, realized the genius of the group and signed them to Touch and Go. And I believe re-released Tweez, but more importantly, put out Spiderland. Interesting that, you know, these tracks were never released to the public until after the demise of Slint, well after it, and that it took a different kind of hearing of these songs to move this person to give them that opportunity to, you know, create the masterpiece. But I mean, I love Tweez just as much personally. But I gather that this is actually a different, perhaps a different mix than the one that was released in 94, and is taken kind of directly from the rough mix board mix that Albini did kind of right after the session was cut. So it has that kind of raw immediacy. That will do it for tonight's show of Dissonance and Resolution, our 60th episode. Hope everyone has a great night.

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Yeah.

0: Hey, great set they're playing tonight. It's 1:45 Pacific time, but I'm enjoying the set. I want to recommend Bill Fay's song called I Hear You Calling. Could you play that tonight? If you can, I get it. But if you can, man, I love it. By the way, Denton is the best, pardon, Denton is the best place on earth.
1: Diane Rockman, so educated. From Kurdish that they were just under dictator for many, many years.
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1: Rocky, the rock and roll raccoon. He rocks his guitar, man. He's so cool.
0: Oh, that is bad. That's the very definition of bad. Almost as bad as the millions of dollars of damage that's done to homes and lawns and gardens every year by raccoons. Plus, of course, they spread disease to pets and humans as well.
2: One of the really important things when we're thinking about dealing with wildlife damage is how we may be contributing to the damage that we're having.
0: Yes, we might be doing that. Kansas State University wildlife management expert Drew Ricketts says some of us unwittingly do things that say to the raccoons in the area, come on over, come to my house. One of those things is leaving food outside all day and night for our pets to nibble on.
2: Then it's only natural that a raccoon is going to try and take advantage of that if they find it.
0: So Ricketts says leave pet food out only for short periods of time, then take it away.
2: I have a lot of people tell me, you know, well, I've tried that, but the dog wanted more, or the cat wanted more. Well, it doesn't take very many days for them to learn that the food is only going to be out there for a certain amount of time. They need to consume what they're going to consume, and then you're going to put it away.
0: Another invitation to raccoons to come to our place. Some bird those are weird sounding birds. Bird feeders.
2: And if you're having raccoon problems, and if you have a bird feeder in the yard, and raccoons are eating that bird food, you're probably not going to get rid of your raccoon problem until you stop feeding the birds out there.
0: Now, Ricketts says raccoons are not just looking for food. They'd like a nice, cozy home right there on our property. They love hollow trees and wood piles, open foundations under porches and tool sheds. And so the more we can limit things like that, the less chance of having problems with raccoons.
2: We call this stuff habitat removal. You're removing the food, cover, or water that critter is taking advantage of and that's attracting them to the yard. Also, taking care of your trash, making sure that raccoons can't get into your trash by having your trash cans secure and good tight lids on them and that sort of thing.
1: Rocky, the rock and roll raccoon.
0: Following Drew's advice may help keep the rock and roll raccoons from holding their concerts at your house. Gary Crawford reporting for the U.S. Department of Agriculture.
1: He makes

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0: I said to give me a gal that can limbo like me.
1: Limbo, limbo like me.
0: Ah, limbo, limbo, limbo like me.

0: 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You are listening to KUZULP Denton, Texas. Weird music for weird people.
1: Hi, this is Alberto Lopez, and I'm hosting the program Music Without Borders, Música Sin Fronteras. It will be on the second and fourth Saturday of each month from 10 to 11 a.m. My mission is to play vinyl tracks of some non-commercial artist. The songs will have some social content related to cultural folklore and historical events in all the continents. I will translate the lyrics for you. It can be in French, Spanish, Italian, Portuguese, or any other language. If you're listening on the internet, you will be able to send me a note. Wow, that is cool. See you on Saturday at 10 a.m.

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0: all across America, thousands of farmers and suburban homeowners are fighting a battle with a major nuisance animal.
1: I'm a raccoon. How do you do?
0: Yes, raccoons have become big problems for many people. These animals tear up lawns, destroy gardens, claw their way into homes, take up residence in them, causing a lot of damage, and they can also spread disease to pets and even people. Question is, how do you get rid of them? Some homeowners get so frustrated they put out poison around their homes.
2: It's very important to know that's illegal.
0: Very illegal. Kansas State University wildlife management expert Drew Ricketts says it's illegal everywhere in the country and for good reason.
2: It's really hard to put a poison out that's going to be, you know, appetizing enough to a raccoon for them to consume a lethal dose without also exposing pets, other wildlife, even people to that poison. And so folks need to be aware that that's not legal.
0: In fact, Drew says
2: folks need to look into, find out your local laws before you embark on any sort of wildlife control campaign on your own.
0: And yes, some homeowners rent or buy traps and try to capture the raccoons themselves with the idea of moving them out of the neighborhood and into some woods somewhere else. However, that may not be such a hot idea. Ricketts says he's okay with people using humane traps, but not okay with releasing those animals somewhere else.
2: The challenge with that is that when we trap and move critters around, they oftentimes cause problems for other people. Their survival's typically low, and they can spread disease around on the landscape. And so wildlife professionals are going to recommend that we euthanize those animals.
0: Which is something many homeowners are not equipped to do physically or mentally.
2: Then you may need to hire a nuisance wildlife control professional.
0: Ricketts says for many of us, that is the right thing to do, the first thing to do. And if you're worried that the traps they use may hurt the raccoons on that score.
2: A lot of folks, when we're thinking about the welfare of animals, we're concerned about being humane. And it's very important to know that the modern tools that we're using as trappers are humane for the animals that need to be removed. And so it's important for folks to know that regardless of what they might see different places, those are humane tools that we have available to us as wildlife managers.
0: So he says if you have problems with raccoons or any nuisance wildlife, your best bet, contact a wildlife control professional. Gary Crawford for the U.S. Department of Agriculture.

0: This is Rob Buttram, and this is The Electronic Mix.
1: I met this guy, and he looked like he might have been a hat check clerk at an ice rink, which in fact, he turned out to be. And I said,
2: "Oh boy, right again."

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Because I can see the future, and it's a place.

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He said, isn't it? Isn't it just? Isn't it just like a woman? She said, it's hard. It's just hard. It's just kind of hard to say. He said, isn't it? Isn't it just? Isn't it just like a woman? She said, it goes. That's the way it goes. It goes that way. He said, isn't it? Isn't it just like a woman? She said, it takes. It takes one. It takes one too. It takes one to know one. He said, isn't it just like a woman? She said it. She said it to know. She said it to no one.

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1: Fondest memory having to do with radio is for sure driving to Marfa, listening to WFMU's app. The entire way I listened to this one show, 9-hour drive, listened to one show. I was downtown Soulville with Mr. Fine Wine is what it's called. This guy plays all this really great obscure soul and funk deep cuts from like Lee Moses and Betty Wright. The Sharpies, just a lot of artists that I hadn't even heard of. And it's bliss whenever I think about that drive. And I felt like definitely alone with that DJ and with all of this music that I knew I would go home and research, you know, after the fact, which I did. And I just love that discovery innate to playlists. And I think that that stations like WFMU nail that because they give so much power to their DJs and they let their DJs steer because those are the people who love the music and who know the most about it. 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

0: If one looks at the U.S. Forest Service and women's contributions to the agency and our nation's forest, a historical starting point for them may be dates of leadership, such as the hiring of the first district ranger in 1979. Yet Forest Service historian Rachel Klein notes there have been significant contributions by women that go even beyond the formation of the agency in 1905, going as far back as when the Forest Service's predecessor, the Bureau of Forestry, was under Interior Department oversight in the 19th century.
1: Even prior to that, we have a lot of women who are engaging in environmental advocacy as early as 1850, at least in print.
0: The daughter of author James Fenimore Cooper wrote the journal-style book, Rural Hours, discussing environmental conservation around that time.
1: She predates notable work like those of Henry Thoreau or George Perkins Marsh, and especially Aldo Leopold being a century prior.
0: The century also features the Forest Reserve Act in 1891, leading to creation of such reserves in public domain, due in part by advocacy from women's groups.
1: See a lot of women advocating for the creation of forest reserves, for the creation of legislation that protects birds in particular.
0: Klein also points to significant contributions by women long before their establishment in official leadership roles.
1: What women did was they sought careers in forestry and conservation from different angles, if you will.
0: She elaborates.
1: A lot of women served in the Forest Service as advocates, foresters, rangers' wives, clerks, information and education specialists, scientific researchers, and lookouts.
0: Several women in the first half of Forest Service history also studied ecological and environmental sciences like botany.
1: What they're doing in these different roles is really pioneering and supporting the development of the agency's forest management infrastructure.
0: Among examples of such efforts, Julia Shin, a paid clerk in the Sierra Nevada National Forest.
1: She was so well respected for her administrative skills that rangers and supervisors throughout the region would often look to her for advice.
0: Forest Service librarian Helen Stockbridge grew a resource library over three decades of service.
1: And she created numerous bibliographies for district rangers to draw from. What she's doing is showing how women are creating the information database for the agency to draw from.
0: Women were also involved in education and public outreach aspects of the U.S. Forest Service during the early years.
1: Margaret March Mount, who served as the director of women's forestry in the 1940s, she was advocating for fire prevention long before Smokey ever did. She was fondly known as the ambassador of trees, who inspired children and women to plant millions of trees. And those forests can still be seen across the country today.
0: I'm Rod Bain reporting for the U.S. Department of Agriculture in Washington, D.C.

0: Hey everyone, you're listening to KUZULP, Denton, Texas. Enjoy, y'all.
1: Well, when I was, there are two actually. When I was living in Chicago, there was a station that still exists, as far as I know, WLS. And that was like during the early 60s, so the Beatles were just coming around, you know, with Please Please Me and Love Me Do, and I mean, it was a great era. The Supremes were shortly thereafter, the Motown thing was happening. And I enjoyed that tremendously. And a little bit later in my life, when I moved to Dallas, I was listening to K-Box, K-B-O-X, AM, which was getting more into, you know, the Jimi Hendrix kind of thing. So this would be the 67, 68 period. And that's kind of when I first started, remember, you know, really getting into the radio. Hi, this is Dan Mojica, and you're listening to KUZU in beautiful downtown Denton, Texas. Come on, man.

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There's all other goodies there as well. kuzu.fm.

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0: The COVID pandemic brought more than just sickness and a big change in lifestyles. It brought a huge increase in phone and internet scams. Most everybody was stuck at home and the scammers were taking advantage. In 2020, before COVID really got going, Americans lost just under $20 billion to scammers. That was bad enough. But in 2021, the money lost shot up to about $30 billion. The Federal Trade Commission estimates that last year, 4 out of 5 Americans lost money to scammers.
1: And unfortunately, older adults are, as a whole, are a particularly favorite target. They're more likely to listen, they are often more trusting, and they're more easily caught off guard.
0: That's Barbara Stockebrand. She's an extension educator, Kansas State University. But there's another reason that older folks are top targets. It's because they tend to have more assets to steal. That's why many young people report losing some money to phone and online scammers, but actual money lost much greater among Americans 65 and older. But Barbara says it's hard to put a figure on that because older people are less likely to report being scammed, partly because they're embarrassed that they were taken in the first place.
1: They fear they will be seen as not being able to handle their financial and banking processes anymore, possibly with a potential loss of control and independence. Fear that their actions may isolate them even more from family or even their familiar environments, and maybe even fear that they may be placed in a nursing home.
0: And many of us older folks may not remember all of the details of what exactly happened and how they were scammed.
1: So rather than lose control over their affairs, older adults may hide this type of abuse.
0: And of course,
1: the predators are counting on that, and they're counting on those older adults to remain silent.
0: And the scammers have several scenarios targeted to older potential victims. For example,
1: someone calling from Social Security, needing your personal information or confirming that. Or the IRS with threats of arrest, possibly if outstanding taxes aren't paid. There may be a call or an email. A friend or a grandchild is in trouble and in need of money immediately.
0: Yes, immediately. That's one clue that it's a scam when they say you need to send money now. Other warning signs of a scam? Well, if it comes online or in an email,
1: it may include bad grammar or incorrect spelling, which is a good sign. It may be coming from another country.
0: Even though the address or the caller ID will show a number with a familiar area code or zip code. Also, the message may have a link or links for you to click on. Don't do it.
1: Because those can install software where the scammer may be able to gain access to your computer and then maybe through your computer to other possible computers of friends and family.
0: For a lot more tips on scams, go online to federaltradecommission.gov. 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That's no scam. This is Gary Crawford reporting for the U.S. Department of Agriculture.

Your face, light skin and fine. Nothing but a warm current shooting up my spine. Palms get all sweaty, a lump in my throat. Overcome by the urge to write you a note. I feel for you, so I reveal to you. If you were my queen, I'd kneel to you. Do anything that you ask me to. But baby, there is a limit to what I'll do.

What's wrong with you? You act like you want me, but you don't want to give this brother up. Every time you hear about me and another girl, you start riffing. But I'm not going for that, because it's not that time, you see? So what you're going to have to do is straighten up and fly right and just bow out gracefully, love. But listen, I don't feel like talking anymore. Why don't you just call me later?

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1: Yeah, I remember growing up, my parents had a really nice big stereo, big turntable on it, and my siblings would play their cassettes in it, and I'd listen to that thing still all the time, but I have it in my room now. I've had it for many years. My parents had it since the 80s, and it has a nice radio on it. And I mean, just listening to even the crackle of it, because, you know, the station's kind of coming a little fuzzy. But, man, I still listen to that thing. And, yeah, I was really young when they had it before me. So, you know, I grew up with that radio, and now I have it. And I listen to local stations. I listen to classical stations, the, you know, national stations, everything on it. So just scrolling through, I was just not knowing what you're going to hear, just hearing the until you, you know, find something that you're like, oh, I recognize this, or that sounds nice. But yeah. My name is Stephanie Lazcano, and you're listening to KUZU LP, Denton, Texas.

Good morning, early birds. The morning mix is here to brighten up your day with an eclectic mix of sounds and rhythms. So grab a seat, relax, and let the music transport you to a place where the worries of the world fade away. Get ready to groove as we embark on this musical journey together.

0: Oh, finally, it's working. I finally finished now. I got the lawnmower out and ready for the spring and summer season. Now all I have to do is the spring fertilizing, the spring aeration, the grass reseeding. Ugh, I think it's getting a bit too much for me. I think finally, and I have threatened this before, but finally this year, I'm going to hire a company to do it for me. Maybe you're in the same boat, finally ready to hire a lawn care company.
1: Here I get people all the time calling me wanting assistance with their lawn service contract or tree and shrub contract.
0: That's Dennis Patton. He's an extension lawn and garden expert at Kansas State University, and he says first, we should not hire any lawn care company or sign any contracts or agree to any type of service without doing some research on lawn care practices ourselves first.
1: I know you hire a lawn service because you want someone else to do it for you, but I would take enough time to learn the basics of lawn care so that when I go out and get a bid or contract for service, I make sure they are doing recommended practices that's going to be best for the long-term health and care of my lawn.
0: But then how do we find out what's best for our particular area? Ha ha ha, you know the answer to that that I'm going to give you if you're longtime listeners. Patton says, yeah, get in touch with your local extension service office, and there's one in practically every county.
1: They have this plethora of fact sheets and information available to help you learn the recommended practices for your local area, because they do vary a little bit from each part of the country based on climate, those type of things.
0: So, for example, timing, type, and amount of fertilizer might be different for different areas. Also, do they mow even when the yard doesn't need it? Do they mow at the right height for your situation? If you know yourself what should be done, then it's a lot easier to know if that's what the company would do or is doing. Now, after you know what the right answers are and you get the right answers back from potential companies, well then...
1: I would start looking at price, level of service, those type of things. But I always recommend people start to make sure they're doing the right practices at the right time when selecting a lawn service.
0: And also, of course...
1: You know, have them tell you what they're going to do. Send in pictures, get some references, follow up. And if they're doing incorrect practices, I tell people, you know, get another lawn service. It's time to move on. Because it's your money, it's your time, it's your landscape. You want to make sure it's done right.
0: And that the company's not doing unnecessary or even harmful things that you are paying for. In Washington, Gary Crawford for the U.S. Department of Agriculture.

0: you want to know how it is to be free. You got to spend all day in bed with me. Oh, yeah.
1: Yeah, give it up.

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0: With the help of nanotechnology, one day we all may be able to communicate with our houseplants. I'm Jim Metzner, and this is The Pulse of the Planet.
1: One role or one potential opportunity for nanotechnology is to integrate them into plants, and it allows you to understand or allows you to have your plant talk to you.
0: Greg Lowry is a professor of civil and environmental engineering at Carnegie Mellon University.
1: So just imagine if your house plant could tell you it was thirsty or it needed nitrogen before it wilted or turned brown. And nanotechnology actually offers a way to do this now. So with certain nanomaterials, like carbon nanotubes, you can embed them into the plant leaves. And what they do is they turn a chemical signal that the plant makes when it's under stress into a signal that allows you to communicate with the plant, say, using your cell phone. So you could walk by this plant, your cell phone could tell you, could communicate with the plant. The plant's telling you, I need nitrogen. You can apply nitrogen to that plant. So you could imagine that you get information now on plants at pretty high spatial resolution. So many plants in your crop area, and you can start to apply nitrogen to only the areas of your crop where it's needed, or apply water only to the areas of the crop where it's needed. And that lets you be much more efficient in the use of your inputs.
0: Pulse of the Planet is made possible in part by the Center for Earth and Environmental Nanotechnology and the National Science Foundation. And a heads up that yours truly has written a book, a work of fiction. Check out our Facebook page for more details. I'm Jim Metzner, and this is The Pulse of the Planet.

Every Sunday from noon to 1, J.S. Bok Choi here will be bringing you the finest of jams, in my opinion. Sundays, noon to 1. You'll hear whatever I feel like playing. Jazz, Baroque, some honky tonk maybe. I don't know. Anyhow, I'm grateful for Kuzu and just the awesomeness that it is. And

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1: Roses are red, violets are blue. KUZUFM's the place for you. Brought to you via the adulations of an old hippie in Bastrop, Texas.

0: Here's a song from that classic old musical, The Fantastics, with a couple of gardeners who sing...
1: Life is very, it's very vegetarian. A man who plants a garden is a very happy man.
0: Or woman, or child. We drag that old song out every so often when we see a resurgence of interest in gardening, and that's what's been happening over the last couple of years. If you're thinking about getting into gardening for the first time, stay tuned. We have some expert advice that could save you a lot of time, trouble, and frustration. It's coming up on the advice. On this edition of Agriculture USA, I'm Gary Crawford. Last spring, there was a huge uptick in sales of seeds and plants and garden supplies to first-time gardeners. This spring, that's sort of settled down, but still, lots of people for the first time ever are saying,

0: Well, it might take a little more than that, but if you are trying your hand at growing some vegetables for the first time, we do have some expert advice, which is get some expert advice.
1: Every state in the United States has a wonderful extension service, and my first bit of advice would be tell people to use it.
0: Particularly to find out what plants are the best for your area and when to plant them. This from Dennis Patton. He's a Kansas State University Extension Garden expert. He told us.
1: The internet is full of scary advice.
0: Scary.
1: But if you go to your USDA Extension Service in your state or your county, you're going to get good research base, not some wise tale or home remedy on gardening. So that's the first place to start, is with good, solid research-based information through your land grant extension.
0: Now, Dennis Patton's advice for newbies?
1: Start simple. Start small. You know, you're not trying to hoard food for the winter. You're just trying to supplement your diet during the summer.
0: Some of us get a little overly enthused, end up with far more work than we planned on, plus more produce than we know what to do with. And along that same start simple theme, Dennis says maybe we shouldn't start off clearing a special section of the yard for the garden or building raised beds and all of that. Instead, Dennis says just incorporate your vegetable plants
1: into your traditional landscape. So instead of putting in a thick pack of petunias in the spring, put in some green beans. Or take advantage of a spot where an overgrown shrub was. Take it out and put your tomato plants in there. And so do this kind of idea of incorporating the vegetables into your existing space until you know whether or not you're going to love it.
0: Also, remember that like any hobby that we take up for the first time, it can take more time than we might think. And with many of us now back at the workplace, we may not have the time to work a big garden. So just planting some vegetables in the normal landscape is a good idea.
1: The other thing that's really been popular and I've gotten more questions on this year is growing vegetables in containers on your decks, patios, and you can certainly grow a lot of veggies in various containers.
0: Okay, now earlier you heard Dennis mention tomatoes, so let's roll out this timeless 1983 song from Guy Clark.
2: Homegrown tomatoes, what'll life be without homegrown tomatoes?
0: Well, I have never had much luck with homegrown tomatoes.
1: Tomatoes, they're not that difficult to grow once you just give them some basic requirements or basic needs.
0: First, Dennis, what's the biggest mistake that people make when trying to grow tomatoes?
1: The biggest mistake people make is planting them too early when the soils are still too cold and there's a chance of a frost, and then the plant just sits there and it kind of gets stunted.
0: Dennis, he mentioned providing our tomatoes with their basic needs. One of those needs is at least 6 hours a day of direct sun.
1: And a lot of neighborhoods that have mature trees or people that live in ever-increasing, you know, townhomes, apartments, sometimes struggle to find that sunlight. Second is they're going to need good drainage. So we try to avoid spots that tend to hold water, stay wet for a longer period after rain. And then we also like to have those vegetable gardens somewhat near to a water source, because in most parts of our country, we're going to have to do some supplemental watering during the summer months.
0: And that brings up the third mistake many of us make with our
2: homegrown tomatoes.
0: And that is overwatering in combination with having the plants in soils or pots that don't drain well. Most experts say only water when the soil feels dry below the 1-inch level. But watering advice varies depending on where you live, what variety you're trying to grow, what kind of soil you're using. But for best results, Dennis Patton again says check with your local Ag Extension Service. They've got the information to help you with those homegrown tomatoes. This has been Agriculture USA. I'm Gary Crawford reporting for the U.S. Department of Agriculture.

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0: Tune in every day.
1: And this was brought to you by Maggie and Zoe.
0: Have a great rest of your day.
2: Hi, this is Curtis, and I have a show called The Vinyl Revival Hour here on KUZU. Every Sunday night at 6 o'clock, I come in and play an hour's worth of records for you. That's right, records. I kind of eschew the digital format and go for the old-fashioned vinyl. 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I think you'll enjoy it. 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

Please, everybody, if we haven't done what we could have done, we've tried. Please, everybody, if we haven't done what we could have done, we've tried. Please, everybody, if we haven't done...

God bless you. All right, well, that's got it done then.

There is something about spring that just inspires some of us to get out and work in the garden, or inspires, for the first time ever, some people to start a garden and sing.

0: Well, it might take a little more than that, but if you are trying your hand at growing some vegetables for the first time, we do have some expert advice, which is get some expert advice.
1: Every state in the United States has a wonderful extension service, and my first bit of advice would be tell people to use it.
0: Particularly to find out what plants are the best for your area and when to plant them. This from Dennis Patton. He's a Kansas State University extension garden expert. He told us
1: the internet is full of scary advice. But if you go to your USDA extension service in your state or your county, you're going to get good research base, not some wise tale or home remedy on gardening. So that's the first place to start, is with good, solid research-based information through your land grant extension.
0: Now, Dennis Patton's advice for newbies?
1: Start simple. Start small. You know, you're not trying to hoard food for the winter. You're just trying to supplement your diet during the summer.
0: Some of us get a little overly enthused to end up with far more work than we planned on, plus more produce than we know what to do with. And along that same start simple theme, Dennis says maybe we shouldn't start off clearing a special section of the yard for the garden or building raised beds and all of that. Instead, Dennis says just incorporate your vegetable plants
1: into your traditional landscape. So instead of putting in a six pack of petunias in the spring, put in some green beans. Or take advantage of a spot where an overgrown shrub was. Take it out and put your tomato plants in there. And so do this kind of idea of incorporating the vegetables into your existing space until you know whether or not you're going to love it.
0: Also, remember that like any hobby that we take up for the first time, it can take more time than we might think. And with many of us now back at the workplace, we may not have the time to work a big garden. So just planting some vegetables in the normal landscape is a good idea.
1: The other thing that's really been popular, and I've gotten more questions on this year, is growing vegetables in containers on your decks, patios, those type of things that really doesn't take a plot of soil. And you can certainly grow a lot of veggies in various containers setting on the deck or patio.
0: But again, contact your local extension service. They can get you a guide on what things will do well in your situation, considering how much sun that your yard or deck gets. These guides also let you know when to plant. So plant by plant, row by row, you can make that garden grow. This is Gary Crawford reporting for the U.S. Department of Agriculture.

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1: This is what Edith Piaf used to say. Use your faults, use your defects, then you're going to be a star.
2: Ladies and gentlemen, Miss Grace Jones, slave to the rhythm.

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2: Oh, well, I grew up out in the country, outside a small city in Nebraska, Dakota City, Nebraska. It had about 1,000 people. When I was there, it has about 1,000 people now. It hasn't really grown. My dad's a large animal veterinarian, so there were cornfields all around. And when I was at home, you were home, and there wasn't much to do out there. So at night, I'd lay in bed, and before I fell asleep, I'd listen to the radio. And actually, I listened to the radio all the time. I remember sitting in my bedroom playing on the floor and always had the radio going. And back then, of course, especially someplace like Nebraska, there was not a whole lot of choices of radio. And I remember that we could get WOW, I believe that was in Chicago, AM, I'm pretty sure, because I only listened to AM until I was maybe in my early teens, is before we got any FM radio anywhere. And so I heard a lot of rhythm and blues from Chicago. I heard, of course, all the pop top 40 radio stuff, Casey Kasem, listening to Casey Kasem countdowns, and then heard the public radio station across the river in Sioux City, Iowa. WIT, Western Iowa Tech, had a radio station. And so... I had radio and then classical music, of course, all the time listening as well. So I had a really good, well-rounded musical introduction to all kinds of music, and it came largely from the radio. And now it's hard to believe how much music I know when songs come on the radio and I'll know all the words and stuff, and it all came from listening to radio when I was a little kid. Listened to it all day long, a lot. But one of my earliest memories of radio is kind of a strange one, where I would lay in bed and I'd take my old transistor or my old radio, my AM radio, and I'd tune it all the way down to the very bottom, and there was this station, and it would do this over and over. Dun dun dun dun dun dun dun dun dun dun dun dun dun dun dun dun dun dun dun dun dun dun dun dun. And I just sit and listen to that for like a half an hour and wonder, what is that? And I never really did find out. I kind of don't want to know. So anyway, yeah, I've listened to radio since I was a little kid. I'm Paul Slavens, and you're listening to KUZU 92.9 FM Radio, Denton, Texas, America.

0: The potential of industrial hemp as a multi-product crop is vast. If you ask Zach Stansel of USDA's Agricultural Research Service. Yet this geneticist acknowledges
1: there's still a lot of challenges that we have to overcome.
0: After all, industrial hemp was categorized as a controlled substance for nearly 50 years until legalization of industrial hemp for agricultural purposes occurred through the 2018 Farm Bill. And in particular, from the research aspect of industrial hemp, there is much catching up to do.
1: Hemp research is decades behind where it could be. And that, to me, implies we need to come together as a community and to crack open a lot of these questions and challenges with hemp as a team, as a community.
0: Questions such as best hemp cultivars to breed for desirable traits, such as drought resistance, and how pollination efficiency can be improved. In the latter case, hemp is pollinated not by insects, but by wind.
1: One thing that's been incredibly challenging to us is how do we exclude pollen during a routine seed regeneration? Our current approach is to use specialized growth chambers where we can have confidence that we're filtering out any unwanted pollen from the air. We're also developing this technology called the hemp hut that allows us to exclude pollen in a field condition.
0: Stansel's observation of hemp research involving a collaborative approach is actually coming to fruition through developing projects and relationships. Stansel's facility in New York State works with other ARS labs across the country.
1: Some of our closest collaborators are NCAUR in Peoria, Illinois, helping us evaluate thousands of individual plants for cannabinoids and terpenes and other molecules. We're also working with in New Orleans, an ARS lab that specializes in fiber quality. They've worked a lot with cotton in the past, but they're retooling their pipeline to work with hemp right now.
0: Stansel's ARS lab is also working with researchers at nearby Cornell University and other land-grant university labs to replicate work to better understand genetic diversity in hemp.
1: We have very close collaborators at Washington State University, Oregon State University, UC Davis, Alabama A&M, Louisiana State University, University of Wisconsin-Madison. All of these groups are pushing really hard, and we're exchanging lots of seeds and other types of genetic materials to accomplish this work.
0: I'm Rod Bain reporting for the U.S. Department of Agriculture in Washington, D.C.

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I want justice. Count how much Chinese are dying. 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

0: now charge you, Barrister Dreadlock, for racial injustice and slave trading.
1: What I'm saying, I depend on my money, sir.
0: Dreadlock, your client still lose faith in you, because I am going to give you your sentence now. Life imprisonment for you, Barrister Dreadlock. You know, long I want to meet you. I am Judge Dredd, and I am saving the black nation.
2: Dredder than Dredd.
0: Yes, I'm Dredder than Dredd. Tell the barrister good. Take him down.
2: Tougher than lead.
0: Now, Zaki Palm.
1: Yes, sir.
0: Grab on.

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In my court, he's a small prop. He's gone and you are going to

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And if you come back before me, I shall lynch you. I am here to save the black nation.

0: If one looks at the U.S. Forest Service and women's contributions to the agency and our nation's forest, a historical starting point for them may be dates of leadership, such as the hiring of the first female district ranger in 1979. Yet, Forest Service historian Rachel Klein notes, there have been significant contributions by women since the formation of the agency in 1905.
1: What women did was they sought careers in forestry and conservation from different angles.
0: She elaborates.
1: A lot of women served as advocates, as foresters, as rangers' wives, as clerks, information and education specialists, scientific researchers, and lookouts.
0: Several women in the first half of the Forest Service history also studied ecological and environmental sciences like botany.
1: What they're doing in these different roles is really pioneering and supporting the development of the agency's forest management infrastructure.
0: I'm Rod Bain reporting for the U.S. Department of Agriculture in Washington, D.C.

You're listening to Indie Darlings, music from the blogosphere. Today, we're looking back on what I have dubbed the Balkan era. Not literally Balkan folk, but inspired by the sounds of the Balkan region. Indie folk incorporating instruments like accordions, organs, mandolins, anything that's kind of shaping this very Balkan sound. And a lot of that centers around Zach Condon's Beirut. He really, I think, was the forefront of this Balkan-esque sound that's happening in this era. Today's set isn't entirely Balkan themed, but I did want to compliment the sounds of the era. So we started the set off.

off with Andrew Bird and the Water Jet Solace off of Fingerlings 3 in 2006. This version of Water Jet Solace was recorded live at his home studio, which happens to be a barn in rural Western Illinois. That tracks, obviously. Then we heard a very Balkan sounding act, Hawk and a Hacksaw, which despite sounding so Balkan, they are from New Mexico. This was their track Oriental Aura off of a collaborative EP they did with the Hung Hungar Ensemble. They got a grant actually from the UK Arts Council to do a tour with this Hungarian folk group and then release this EP. Hawk and a Hacksaw is Jeremy Barnes, who did drums, organ on for Neutral Milk Hotel, and then he also played on Beirut's Gulag Orchestra, and it's his wife, the violinist Heather Trost, so doing this kind of very, very Balkan-inspired act. I saw them open for Andrew Bird at the Lyric Opera in Chicago like a decade ago. And then we heard Neighborhood Number 2, Laika, off of Arcade Fire's 2004 Funeral. Again, not so much Balkan, but references to Laika, who was the space dog sent on Sputnik 2 in 1957. Putting this playlist together caused me to think a lot about Laika this week. So this playlist is dedicated to you, Laika. Rest in peace. Then we heard The Skin of My Yellow Country Teeth from Clap Your Hands, Say Yes, self-titled in 2005. Followed that up with the experimental folk, etc., outfit Man Man with Banana Ghost off of Six Demon Bag in 2006. Followed that with an untitled track, instrumental track from Neutral Milk Hotel's 1998 Airplane Over the Sea. And then we heard Eli the Barrow Boy from the Decemberists' 2005 Picaresque. Again, not all, Balkan-inspired sounds, but ones that kind of complement each other in this era of folk music that is exploring this kind of non-American sound, a very European exploration in music.

Our story begins on a Sunday afternoon, just between Halfway Tree and Spanish Town, where a young boy, not yet the cock of the walk he would soon become, was lying on the grass and taking in the sweet and sensuous scent of hibiscus that languidly lilted along the summer breeze. It was at this precise moment that he saw her. Her walk was soft and delicate with a thaumaturgical touch that only a rabbi's daughter could have. Before their eyes had even met, her luminous lips had already lured him in. Salvation winked with the promise of a bris held at pinnacle, and a congregation of sages bunny hopping and chicken dancing to Yiddish Minto. Then their eyes linked, an eon blinked, Amharic vows were scried upon their hearts. Just to think, this could all be with a phrenectomy and a few words of love.

That was Beirut with Nantes off of the Flying Club Cup 2007, released on legendary label 4AD. This, like we were talking about in the beginning, Zach Condon really being responsible for a lot of this Balkan folk sound. This album, every track on this album is actually recorded as a live video from Le Blogothèque. They did the series of like online episodes called Concert Remporté, where they film an act performing in the streets. They're beautiful videos. I absolutely love them. They're available on YouTube. We started this set off with The Invisible Gardener from Bright Eyes' collection of songs written and recorded 95 to 97, which was his first release on Saddle Creek. And then we heard Juju with Boy Soprano from The Air Force, released in 2006. Followed that up with one of my all-time favorite artists, Patrick Wolf. This is from 2003's album Lycanthropy. The track Wolf Song. Lycanthropy is one of my favorite albums of all time. Wolf is an amazing violinist and multi-instrumentalist, but Lycanthropy particularly includes a lot of like kind of harsh electronic vibes, which I just absolutely love. If I could have my own version of steampunk, it would be everything that Lycanthropy is. Like that's what I want steampunk to be. Electronic, and also I guess it's not electronic if it's, or I guess it's not steampunk if it's electronic. It's, there's got to be a different word for it. Anyway, after that we heard Devochka with the track Devochka from Super Melodrama in 2000. This was their debut album. Devochka also being a forerunner in this kind of Balkan folk, almost like gypsy folk sound. Then we heard Devendra Banhar with one of my favorite tracks of his, Shabab Shalom, from Smokey Rolls Down Thunder Canyon in 2007. I was actually, incidentally, trying to fit a Coco Rosie track onto this playlist, but just didn't make it happen. And then reading about this album, I didn't realize this whole album is about Banhart's breakup with Bianca Cassidy of Coco Rosie, so honestly would have fit quite nicely. And then we heard Joanna Newsom with Peach Plum Pear off of her critically acclaimed debut album, The Milk-Eyed Mender, in 2004, another one of my favorite albums, this track in particular, which also has a beautiful cover done by Owen Pallett, who we're going to close the show off with. Owen Pallett, formerly known as Final Fantasy. We've got a lot of multi-instrumentalists. He also worked with Zach Condon. He was on the Flying Club Cup. All of these artists really working hand in hand. But this is his track, The Butcher, off of the 2008 Spectrum 14th Century EP. This whole EP kind of, Owen Pallett, known for his world crafting, his world building of these kind of fantasy blended with kind of, I'll say, Balkan-inspired sounds. I always put Owen Pallett and Patrick Wolf very hand-in-hand as contemporaries as far as their sound and, you know, working with loops and live looping. So we're going to close out here with our episode of the Balkan era here on Indie Darlings, where each week we look at music from the blogosphere. I'm your host, Lauren. Thanks for listening to Kuzu FM. Here's The Butcher by Owen Pallett.

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1: Radio, oh my gosh. Well, I grew up with it. You know, in Mexico, you know, television was there. But radio was the main source of information, the main source of entertainment, the main source of communication. Even in the town, it was in a small town, kind of. And it was when somebody was looking for somebody, for a family member, they used to call the radio station, hey, you know, I'm looking for so-and-so, can you tell him I'm in town? And so that was as basic as it could get, not just for the entertainment part of it, but it was a public service, and it was very handy. 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

0: Here's a program from our archives. There's nothing like the sounds of the birds of spring, chirping of the robin, the pecking of the woodpecker, and the popping of the sage grouse. That sound made by the male sage grouse is as unique as the mating ritual these birds are going through this time of year. I'm Jim Metzner, and this is the Pulse of the Planet.
1: You're hearing the primary vocalization that males give during their displays, and the two most common things that we're hearing are two swishing sounds that are made by the male rubbing the inside of his wings against two large inflated pouches that originate in the bird's esophagus, and then we're hearing two intense popping sounds made by each male when they force air out of the two esophageal pouches.
0: Stephen Pruitt-Jones is an associate professor at the University of Chicago.
1: The sage grouse, besides being an important species of bird in North America, is, from an evolutionary biologist standpoint, particularly interesting because of its reproductive behavior. During the breeding season, males and females don't form pairs and males don't defend territories, but rather the males get together and congregate at display sites, and the females come and visit males and presumably choose from among the males who they want to mate with, and then go off and perform all nesting duties by themselves without any assistance from the male.
0: So the male sage grouse will continue to hang out together, popping away, as long as the females keep coming by. This archival program is part of our 30th anniversary celebration. If you want to hear more, check out our podcast.

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telescopes, distorted facts I could never cope. My private life is an inside joke, no one will explain it to me. Will

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I got great big blisters on my bloodshot eyes from looking at that long-legged woman up ahead. What she does simply walking down the sidewalks of that city made me think about a

0: All right, thank you very much.
1: Today I passed you on the street.

0: If this wild bumblebee that I recorded on my front porch here could speak to us, it might be saying...
1: We need habitat, we need to be protected, they need nutrition all through the year. We need lots and lots of different kinds of flowers. Lots of different pollinators need different ones.
0: And it might also tell us that we need it. This according to Dr. Cass Urban-Mead. She's an expert with the Xerces Society for Invertebrate Conservation. And a while back, I had a chance to talk with her in Washington out at the Agriculture Department's People's Garden. She says our food supply depends on plant pollination, which is done by bees and many other insects.
1: At least one in three of our bites of food relies on pollinators to some degree, and that's particularly true once you zoom in on your most nutritious and nutrient-dense foods, the nuts and fruits and vegetables, and then lots of other important crops and wild plants are highly dependent on pollinators.
0: And she says it's not just honeybees that do this work. In fact,
1: we actually have over 4,000 species of wild native bees who are not honeybees living. Many of them are solitary. Some of them are shiny and green or blue or your carpenter bee, your bumblebee, all of these beloved native pollinators.
0: But as you've probably heard, conditions may not be the greatest for some of these bees and other pollinators.
1: There's multiple stressors that are making life more difficult for a lot of our pollinators.
0: She says a changing climate isn't helping any, but the overall problem is basically the loss of natural habitat, as more wild space is being lost to development, and in many cases, the wrong kind of development.
1: Making things monoculture lawns, spraying everything with insecticides maybe prophylactically rather than carefully as a response to a specific problem.
0: However, as much as we've talked about this here and the problems, Cass says no matter what you've heard,
1: there's absolutely progress being made
0: as more people become aware of the problem.
1: It's exciting to see more insects being considered in endangered species and protection laws. It's also just exciting to see how much the public and so many more people are really caring and asking for pollinator habitat to be included in a new park design, in their schools, in their towns,
0: and in their own home lawns and gardens.
1: There's no space that's too small. You can make a difference no matter how small your space is. It's not, you know, a polar bear or a great wolf that needs huge numbers of acres, no matter whether you just have a small patio, a balcony, a patch of grass nearby, you can convert it into habitat and start to make that difference.
0: And next time, we're going to find out exactly what we homeowners or property owners can do to help out my friend here on my front porch. This is Gary Crawford reporting for the U.S. Department of Agriculture.

Dreams have never been my friends. When I had you, I never dreamed of you. And since you're gone, I've dreamed of nothing else. Dreams have never been my friends.

0: Yes, of course.
1: We do? Mm-hmm. Okay.
0: Yes.
1: All right.
0: You're welcome.
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I will. 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

0: I still remember you.
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0: If you die.

He said, all right, if you want to be that. He said, why you want to be that way? He said, you seem to be a nice girl. I said, you didn't seem to think so when I got in here. So I gave him the $2, and I asked him for my nickel change, and I got out of the cab and went upstairs. And I was very hurt. I was even crying because he had hurt.

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1: 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Before Primus, we had Tom Waits' Shake It from Real Gone, which is an absolutely fascinating record, one of my favorites of his. The John Spencer Blues Explosion before that, title cut from the album Damage, and we started things off with Captain Beefheart and the Magic Band, Big Eyed Beans from Venus off of Clear Spot. 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I'm doing my part. If you want more information on the show, you can go to kuzu.fm. 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It'll tell you where I'm at on the socials. 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The show's pre-recorded, but I will shout you out in the metadata, or I am chatting live in the group. 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

Danielle Dax, Ostrich, off of Jesus Egg That Wept. There is some debate as to whether that counts as an album or an EP. But either way, that's a pretty distinct title. I don't think you'll have problems finding it. You are listening to KUZU Community Radio in Denton, Texas, and this is the Eight-Legged DJ. Before Danielle Dax, we had Grace Jones, Nipple to the Bottle, from Living My Life. Light Asylum before that, Dark Allies from their Intention EP. And we started things off with Resurrection Band, Who's Real Anymore, from the album Hostage. I do this show every second and fourth Thursday from 5 until 7 p.m. You can go to kuzu.fm for more information. Look for the Eight-Legged DJ under the programs page. While you are there, you can stream the station online. If you're out of broadcast range and listening, I suppose you know that already. If you've only before listened while in broadcast range, now you know that you can still tune in. You can send me a message. I will have to shout you out in the metadata, not on air, because the show is pre-recorded, but I do chat live in the group. It's jazz time now.

McCoy Tyner, La Cubana, from the album Sama La Yuca. You are listening to KUZULP, Denton, Texas, and this is the Eight-Legged DJ. That album has Tyner on piano, of course, plus Bobby Hutcherson on vibes and marimba, Gary Bartz on alto sax, Azar Lawrence on soprano and tenor sax, John Stubblefield on oboe and flute, Buster Williams on bass, Billy Hart on drums, Mtume on conga drum and percussion, and Guillermo Franco on percussion. That is quite the assemblage of talent. And we had a similarly impressive lineup before that. We heard Joe Henderson with Caribbean Fire Dance off of the album Mode for Joe. Henderson on tenor sax, Lee Morgan on trumpet, Curtis Fuller on trombone, Bobby Hutcherson, there he is again, as he should be, on vibes, Cedar Walton on piano, Ron Carter on bass, and Joe Chambers on drums. I have probably said this before, I will almost certainly say it again, but it never stops blowing my mind, the assemblage of talent that was on those 60s Blue Note records. It's just ridiculous over and over again, in the best way. And we started things off with something more contemporary. Patricia Brennan with Palo de Oros, Suit of Coins, from her album Breaking Stretch. Brennan on vibraphone with electronics and marimba. John Irabagan on alto and soprano saxophones. Mark Shim on tenor sax. Adam O'Farrell on trumpet, sometimes with electronics. Marcus Gilmore on drums. Mauricio Herrera on percussion. And Kim Cass on bass. I do this show every second and fourth Thursday from 5 till 7 p.m. You can go to kuzu.fm, find me on the programs page for more information. While you are there, you can become a station member or get some Kuzu merch. It helps keep us on the air. We do appreciate you very much. And I appreciate all of you very much for listening. I can't shout you out on air because the show's pre-recorded, but if you drop me a message, I will shout you out in the metadata. Plus, I am chatting live in the group. We are into the back half of things now, and we are going to hear a whole bunch of organ music.

Time Machine by Greylock Mansion. They were out of Tucson, Arizona in the late 60s, and they never did record a proper record, but they did a bunch of recordings, and those got issued on a self-titled release in 2016 by Lysergic Sound Distributors, and I'm very glad that they were. I think this is the third song I've played off of that since getting a hold of a copy, and there will be more to come. It's really good. 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And this is the Eight-Legged DJ. Before Greylock Mansion, we had Savage Rose, A Trial in Our Native Town, from the album In the Plain, yet another of the numerous records I owe my knowledge of to my buddy The Quaker Goes Deaf. So was the Danielle Dax album, for that matter. Atomic Rooster before that, Seven Streets, from the album Death Walks Behind You. And we started things off with Salem, Mass, Bear Tree, from the album Witch Burning. I do this show every second and fourth Thursday from 5 until 7 p.m. Go to kuzu.fm, look for me under the programs page. It'll tell you where to find my socials so you can follow the show. While you're there, you can stream the station online and you can send me a message. I do read them. I do appreciate them. I cannot shout you out on air because the show is pre-recorded, but I will do so in the metadata, and I am chatting live in the group. I've got one last set of music for you, which means that it is heavy time.

0: Strawberry Coffin, Hydra Panic, off of their fantastically titled debut, Stoner Metal Against Capitalism. This has been the Eight-Legged DJ on KUZULP, Denton, Texas. That is the end of the show. But the back announce will outlive us all. I was traumatized listening to commercial radio in the 90s and almost never being able to find out what had just been played. I do not wish to continue that trauma, and so I will always tell you what you've heard. Before Strawberry Coffin, we had some brand new music, a 2026 release, Sound of Smoke, with the song San Junipero from their album Mirage. They are from Germany, and that is their third record, but it is the first I knew about them. I will certainly be paying attention to their future stuff and probably looking for those first two while I'm at it. Old Blood before that, Snakes, from the album Midnight Climax. That's their third and latest, came out a year or two ago, I believe. And we started things off with Wofat, Common Ground, from Noche del Chupacabra, which is not new, but is newly reissued. A bunch of their records that had originally been on Germany's Nissoni label were out of print, at least on vinyl, for quite a while. Ripple had been, who is their current label, had been reissuing them, and I jumped on that one as soon as it came out. I'd been hitting those, and it was the only Wofat record I didn't have. I now feel complete, which is pathetic, except that every single other record collector listening to me understands exactly how I feel. All right, then, that is it for me. Stay tuned next for host Wayne and the Power Popular Rock and Roll Hour, followed by DJ Megs and Mechanical Breakdown. I will see you all in a couple of weeks. Have a good night.
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3: Yes, that's the question.
2: Certainly it will. It's that new system, you know. Alternating current, they call it.